You're here, but you're gone. Emotions trapped tonight. Can't take a deep breath. Don't look back and go on. She says, follow me. Copy, paste, but stay free.

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I take it from you, a treasure, a truth, a mark. To you.

first and I was like, you lost me there. 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Lots of prayers, long distance, but life's not as fair for a child with a problem parent. Not comparing or judging, not as caring, must have lost my bearings. 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We all rise and decline, I don't wanna live a life they design. 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We all rise and decline,

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Will you please give me a sec? 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Wise men's in house, drowning out my father's. 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Should've known, that's my fight. Let me lie down here in silence when I'm tired. Just allow me, man.

0: 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Please say the reason for your call.
1: Hi.
0: Sorry, I didn't get that. You can say shipping. Problem with

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0: Chair of Transatlantic Trade and Economy of the College of Europe, in cooperation with Microsoft, present Navigating the Atlantic, a podcast series about the complexities of current transatlantic affairs.
1: Since January 2025, transatlantic relations have entered a period of unprecedented turbulence. Washington's provocative statements on Greenland, the partial suspension of aid to Ukraine, growing doubts over NATO commitments. For many Europeans, something fundamental has broken down. But as it really, and perhaps more importantly, how is this moment being experienced in Warsaw, Tallinn or Riga, the capitals that have been sounding the alarm about the Russian threat for decades? To discuss this, we are joined today by Slawomir Depski, Associate Professor at the College of Europe, Natolin Campus in Warsaw, a historian by training and specialist in strategy. He is the author of several books on European security. Slawomir Depski, welcome. Thank you for being here with us today on EU Radio. So, as I said, since January 2025, many Europeans have felt they were witnessing a historic rupture in transatlantic relations. Is that how you see it from Poland, and do you consider this a temporary crisis or a structural shift in American foreign policy?
2: We have to bear in mind that tensions in transatlantic relations, it is a kind of the nature of this relationship. The background is quite simple. There is a geographical distance between the United States and Europe. There are cultural differences, and there are, last but not least, also strategic differences. Since at least 2014, if not 2018, we are witnessing in Europe a serious challenge slash even threat to European peace. Russia again restored to use of force as a tool of achieving foreign policy interest. Something which what we actually believe to erase from European toolbox for good, while United States are mainly preoccupied with the rise of China, and it's not only present U.S. administration, but we have been hearing that United States are going to pivot to Pacific at least for 20 years. So obviously there is a gap of perceptions. There is a gap of interest.
1: And yet you're saying this gap is not new.
2: As I said, it's not the first time we experienced in transatlantic relations very serious clashes, tensions, upheavals. One can remind our listeners that there was a time when the headquarters of NATO was in Paris. Then because of political tensions and very vibrant and sometimes dramatic discussions, the headquarters will move to Brussels. Then we had very dramatic discussions around American intervention in the Middle East. So it happened sometimes, this difference of perception clashes. But I believe, and that's our perspective, United States are not going to drop Europe for good. They communicate to us that what they want is a division of labor. They want Europe, which they perceived is relatively stable, rich and competent, to provide much more to transatlantic security than the last 30 years. So they expect us to do more, but they are not withdrawing from Europe completely.
1: Even if, as you said, the situation is not entirely new, what has been the most alarming moment for Central and Eastern European capitals since Donald Trump's return to the office?
2: the way how US policy is being conducted is not particularly helpful. Definitely, you know, all this row about Greenland, about the Arctic, about how this, again, division of labor between United States and other allies, including Canada and European allies, should be shaped. That was, I think, the issue which created or triggered a lot of bad blood on both sides. I think the misunderstandings were also widespread. You know, nobody knew in Europe what Donald Trump's intention actually is. It is obvious that had they been said from Washington that our issue, or from the point of United States, the issue is to provide more security to the Atlantic, European partners, European allies would be willing to contribute because, you know, Arctic is our common concern. But the way how this policy was introduced and communicated was not particularly helpful.
1: Central and Eastern European countries have long been the most Atlanticist in Europe, but between the suspension of it to Ukraine, the hesitation around troop deployments in Poland, and security commitments that now seem tied to political affinities rather than strategic necessities, would you say that trust has been permanently shaken?
2: Well, trust in politics is very kind of the vogue category. First, we have to remember that conducting policies is a process. It's the process usually depends on domestic politics, then intergovernmental politics, and only after these two processes are somehow completed, we have result in foreign policy. So I would say that we don't see any signs of the United States are less interested in providing security to NATO Eastern Flank. We see, and the recent, quite recent signals coming to Warsaw are that it's quite possible that we will see even more American engagement and perhaps even permanent engagement in Eastern Flank, and particularly in Poland. Mm-hmm. So yes, all this noise about trust, about confidence, about decision making process in Washington, it's concerning. Yes, creates public turmoil, but ultimately I think this relationship is quite solid, and I don't see big question marks whether the United States are going to contribute to them, to providing peace in Europe.
1: In Brussels and Washington, one hears that Eastern Flank allies are regarded as model allies. They spend a reasonable share of their resources on defense. They fulfill their commitments under Article 3 of the Washington Treaty and are serious about their own security. Some speak of a strategic center of gravity shifting eastward, with Poland now NATO's top defense spender as a share of GDP. Do you agree with that statement?
2: Not really. I don't like this kind of framing. I remember that 10 years ago, some people were claiming that Afghanistan is the center of world security. It had never been a center of world security. We should not misinterpret the center of political and power gravity with the center of attention. It is quite clear that because we are neighboring to Russia, and Russia is a challenge for peace in Europe, the primary challenge for peace in Europe, attention to the Eastern Flank is growing, and of course, eastern flank and Ukraine. We have to also mention Ukraine in this context is growing, but it doesn't mean, in my view, that we should jump to the conclusion so easily that the power center, I don't know, of transatlantic relations or European politics moves east. I don't see like that. Public attention, political attention, yes, the challenge in Eastern Europe is there, but it doesn't mean that powerhouse of Europe and or the future of powerhouse of Europe would move east.
1: For years, Poland and the Baltic states warned their Western partners about the Russian threat, often without being heard. Do you feel that today Western Europe has finally come around to that worldview?
2: I think that the kind of the harmonization of views on Russia in Europe, well, Polish or Baltic states or Finland concerns about direction of Russians of policy development, internal and foreign policy development, were based on historical experiences. Now I think the whole Europe is experiencing what the countries neighboring to Russia have already known. There are concerning tendencies in Russian foreign policy that Russia behaves aggressively. And I think that's the most crucial thing, that it's not rhetoric which is concerning. Because sometimes I've heard that, you know, well, we should distinguish words from deeds, and as long as, you know, Russia's deeds are not so much concerning, we should continue with, I don't know, building bridges with Russia and gauge our engagement. Mm-hmm. So the concerns of countries, of nations, of Eastern flank was always that, you know, words do matter and should not be neglected. Because after aggressive statements, deeds may follow.
1: And they did follow.
2: Now, I think the whole Europe, from Rome, Madrid, Lisbon, to Tallinn, Helsinki, and Warsaw, are on common ground that Russia is a major threat to our peace in Europe. We can hear this conclusion in the political statements of leaders. We can read this conclusion in strategic documents that have been published recently in various countries of Europe. So I think, yes, there is an understanding that Russia is not a peaceful country. That Russia resorts to use of force, wage war, or can wage war to achieve political objectives. And we cannot tolerate it. I mean, the cost of war has always been very, very high. So I think there is a kind of the common perception, common understanding in Europe now that we have to do everything we could to prevent widespreading Russia's understanding of European security farther west.
1: And this European response, should it necessarily be built with the United States?
2: Well, I don't see any reasons why we should say that we don't need Americans there. Definitely, you know, because of American engagement in Europe, we experience a wonderful time of kind of the free ride. We cut defense spending exactly because Americans stayed in Europe after the Cold War. They provided a kind of the security umbrella to, you know, both sides of Europe, I mean sides shaped by the Iron Curtain during the Cold War. You know, their presence, their commitment facilitated process of EU and NATO enlargement. So definitely they were key factors. The problem is now that they say that the forces, the power, the demand for American power is too high, and they cannot do everything around the world to keep the world safe alone.
1: And is this really a Trump-specific message or something deeper?
2: They approach us with very clear message. And I need to underline that it's not Trump. We have been hearing this message from the Washington, from the Obama's administration almost 20 years ago, Biden administration, Trump administration. So this is kind of the bipartisan call to Europe that we should take a much greater burden for our on peace and security. We should contribute to the common cause, and we can afford it, actually. So, of course, it's painful because, you know, the political decision to redirect our financial assets to the defense is needed. But overall, we need to agree with them that if we want Europe to stay at peace, we need to invest in a peaceful Europe, also our own money, not only resting what American taxpayers are willing to do in this respect.
1: So, Slawomir Epski, to conclude, what are the main lessons that Central and Eastern Europe has drawn from the 2025-2026 period?
2: I think that it's not the question of, it's not the lesson only for the Central Europe, but I think it's the lesson, important lesson for the whole continent, for all Europeans. For the last 3 decades, we believe that American contribution to maintaining peace in Europe is enough. So if Americans is there, if Americans are engaged, if Americans are paying for maintaining peace in Europe, it is enough. And we can focus on other things. We can spend Europeans' money on, you know, different projects. Now they say they cannot afford to do that. So our kind of the, we have to adjust ourselves to this new environment. We need to spend more. And I think, you know, Poland is leading the way. Countries of Eastern flank is leading the way. Well, to conclude our conversation, I would reintroduce the famous statement of President Kennedy, who during his inaugural speech said famously, there are famous words, don't ask what United States can do for you, ask what you can do for United States. So I think we should paraphrase this famous sentence and say that the Europeans should not ask what United States can do for Europe or transatlantic relations. We should rather ask first what we can do for transatlantic relations, how we can contribute to defense and peace and security in Europe, and only then show our capabilities, our will, our contributions to Americans, to say that, and you know, with the very clear message that Europe can afford to become a reliable, rich, and capable ally for the Americans. And I believe that if Europe contributes more, the transatlantic relations would only flourish.
1: Slawomir Epski, let me remind our listeners that you are Associate Professor at the College of Europe, Natolin Campus in Warsaw. Thank you so much for your time and for answering my questions.
2: Thank you. Bye-bye.
0: That was Navigating the Atlantic, an EU radio podcast series.

we have been given the scientific knowledge, the technical ability, and the materials to pursue the exploration of the universe. To ignore these great resources would be a corruption of a God-given ability.

0: 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This is good food.
1: We should delude ourselves if we think that there is no significance in these fears and their expression in this form.